0: She's won the Commonwealth Writers' Prize, had her work championed on Canada Reads, and been listed for the Giller Prize and the Governor General's Award. And now Maureen Endicott is the winner of this year's Prairie Grindstone Prize. The $50,000 prize honors a prairie-based author's body of work, which in Ms. Endicott's case includes novels like Good to a Fault, The Little Shadows, and The Observer. She shared her reaction to the win with the CBC.
1: I was driving down Preston, and I had to pull over. They phone you after the jury's done their deliberations. And I had not even known this was coming. People nominate you for this one. So it's not something you have to apply for or, you know, do any work towards getting on the list. And so it was a big surprise. But really, is there ever a more delightful one?
2: Who was the first person you told?
1: My husband.
2: Yeah? How did he react?
1: He's always sort of expecting everything good to happen.
2: Aw, I love that. This award isn't tied to a specific book, but more of a body of work. What does that kind of recognition mean to you at that stage of your career?
1: It's a funny thing because you would think that, you know, having published a few books, you would be confident enough, but it's not really like doing more appendectomies, where you probably get good at appendectomies, because each book is really different. And so I know how to write those books I already wrote, but the new one is, you know, just as tough. It's an empty page again. So it gives me a push towards that, to go back to that empty page and do it again.
2: How do you think a prize like this will impact your life?
1: It will make, it's a huge

0: Well, Canada's men's soccer team played a nail-biter against Switzerland today, ultimately losing 2-1, despite a lot of late chances. But it was a thrilling game in which Canada added another goal for a total of 8 in this year's tournament, a significant improvement on the 0 goals the Canadian men's team scored at the first World Cup it qualified for back in 1986. At the time, soccer fans were thrilled to have a chance to sing their team's praises in the stands. And Bob McHugh made sure that that singing was not just metaphorical. Together with Alan Clark, the soccer aficionado helped write a song to support the men's team. And before they knew it, their song was being played across the country. Mr. McHugh told the CBC the story, beginning with his joy at learning Canada would be traveling to Mexico for the World Cup.
1: Oh, it was amazing. I mean, we belong to a really big soccer community in Edmonton. And everybody was really, really excited about Canada making it for the first time ever. Alan and I were both born in Scotland. And in Scotland, whenever they made the World Cup, Scottish people are great singers. So they sing about everything. But when Scotland makes the World Cup, there are theme songs that come out. And the theme songs are basically very rah-rah. One in particular that inspired Alan and I was one called Ali's Tartan Army.

was all about the Tartan army invading Argentina or Mexico. Mm-hmm. And so Alan and I were really inspired by the song. We thought, well, I wonder if Canada has a theme song, and if not, maybe we could do it. So that we kind of took it from there and sent boxes of the records all over Canada to different minor soccer associations and different associations across Canada so that they could

0: For the first time in almost 150 years, Métis elders in the Batoche area of Saskatchewan are celebrating the birth of bison calves. In 2023, Métis Nation Saskatchewan, the government that represents Métis people across the province, partnered with Parks Canada to bring 25 yearlings to Batoche from a herd at Grasslands National Park. They added 50 more last year. This week, Mi'kmaq language students joined Métis leaders for a naming ceremony, welcoming 16 new calves to the herd. Darcy Lepowick is the Minister of Environment, Agriculture, Lands, and Resources for Métis Nation Saskatchewan.
1: Well, it's extremely special for Batoche, especially, you know, the last buffalo in the area were, you know, anywhere from 100 to 150 years ago. And this is the first buffalo born, like, for the Métis, and the significance of the buffalo to the Métis is, you know, the buffalo utilized them for all aspects, you know, for food, meat, the hides were used, the bones were used for tools, and even the buffalo patties. I was showing some of the kids earlier from the schools here that the buffalo patties also, in this area, a long time ago, there wasn't as many trees as there was now. You know, the settlers, when they started farming here, they stopped the prairie fires. So now that there's more trees, but back then there wasn't a lot of trees. And, you know, the Métis used buffalo patties, dried buffalo patties for fire, you know, firewood instead. Yeah, we welcome all the schools here today. Grades kindergarten right to grade two, I think we're here today. And yeah, the land-based learning is very important. And what they saw today, they saw the buffalo. They were able to, you know, see them run around. They could see the buffalo poop on the ground. We had a little, you know, naming ceremony for them. So it was very, you know, interesting. And by learning that way, instead of just out of a book, you know, they'll retain the information they learned today. And I encouraged them to ask questions, you know, from the elders and from their teachers, just to learn a little more about the buffalo. And also the history of the Métis here with Batoche. You know, the buffalo herds were a big part of having the Métis settle in this area, you know, with the pemmican trade and with the fur trade. The herd is almost at its carrying capacity right now, but we'll have a lot more calves born next spring. This year we had 16 calves born. And then in the future,

0: And then with Jim Morrison, the Doors had broken up. He was living in Paris. He had become unstable over the last couple of years with strange antics on stage, and he'd become gained weight and gotten puffy and moved to Paris to try and maybe clean up or maybe just be left alone. And then he dies in a bathtub. Jimi Hendrix choking on his own vomit. Janis Joplin dying alone in a hotel room, and Jim Morrison dying in a bathtub in Paris. Those stories kind of write themselves. So good looking, babe.
1: Brian Jones drowned, and he had been consuming substances.
0: And he dies under mysterious circumstances in his swimming pool after he'd been fired by the Rolling Stones for erratic behavior.
1: And that's what I'm talking about in terms of disinhibition and impulsivity. Like, there was no one to tell him, look, Brian, I don't think you should jump in a swimming pool because you're completely bombed out on heroin.
0: He was living in an estate that was once owned by A.A. Milne, the creator of Winnie the Pooh. So for Brian Jones, the founder of the Rolling Stones, to die under mysterious circumstances in Winnie the Pooh's pool, it's irresistible. You just have to explore that.
2: It's also impossible to disentangle the myth of the 27 Club from the very fact that its members died so young. Before they went into precipitous creative decline, stopped connecting with their fans, or embarked on cringeworthy comeback tours.
0: Well, here's the thing about dying young. You never have an opportunity to get boring, to get bad, to fall from grace. You are frozen at that time when you're at the peak or close to the peak of your powers, and that's how you're remembered. Nobody's going to know what Kurt Cobain would have been like through his 40s, 50s, and 60s. What kind of music would he have made? We don't know. Would Jim Morrison have turned himself around and maybe become a novelist, for example, because he fancied himself to be a very good poet, and he was? What would have happened to Jimi Hendrix if he had continued to innovate with the electric guitar? What might he have done? They are frozen in time when we remember them as the brilliant but doomed rock stars.
3: I'm of that generation, and I remember at university standing two steps back from the stage where this guy who just released a record called Hey Joe was appearing, and sure enough, Jimi Hendrix. My name is Michael Owen.

0: might have in pushing people deeper and deeper into more extreme corners of incel culture or grievance culture?
1: Yeah, so I would say that the Manosphere is kind of the larger encompassing movement which incels are part of. So there's a lot of different kind of offshoots or subcultures within the Manosphere. But the Manosphere in general is just, it's a misogynistic community that kind of believes that women should be subjugated to men, that men should have certain

0: And as someone who's just grown up pretty underprivileged, I get to see how systemic barriers negatively affect people in need. And I just want to do what I can to try and help people get through it.
1: This is the same as what you're doing with the inventions, right? You're helping other people with what you're doing.
0: Yeah, that's kind of the plan with psychology, because with my innovations, I get to help people physically by making things that they need. But one aspect that often goes under the radar is mental health, because a lot of people don't really think about how societal structures negatively impact the mental health of people, because it creates like a sense of hopelessness for a lot of people where they think, oh, I've been born into this specific class, the social class, and that there's no way for me to move up the socioeconomic ladder. And then that takes a great toll on people's mental, and I want to do what I can to help.
1: Your dad died last year, is that right?
0: Yeah, he did.
1: I'm sorry.
0: Yeah.
1: He would have been really proud of you.
0: Thank you.
1: And your mom must be over the moon with not just what you're doing and the success that you've had, but the way that you think about what that work can mean.
0: Yeah, and in many ways, I really do owe it to her, because I saw that same helping nature in her and my dad, where it was like, despite what they were going through, whenever someone needed help, they would try to be there. And my mom, she's been with me like every step of the way through this, because when I first made Budget Bag, I didn't know a thing about sewing. So my mom, she's great at organizing projects, and like really she just taught me the basics of sewing, and like she would stay up with me and like make sure I'm doing it right and supervise me to make sure I don't mess up something with the needle. Mm. So she was with me every step of the way, and I really do owe a lot of my success to her.
1: You're really something. Congratulations on your success. And I hope you have a great summer. Would you say you're going to be getting back to crocheting?
0: Yes, I'm so excited. I've already been thinking of so many projects I'm going to do over the summer. And I'm really excited to also start more prototypes for my innovations, because I really want to improve Power Pack and the robotic hand and just try to do my best.
1: What a real pleasure to meet you. And I have a feeling down the line, we will talk again when you're famous and creating even more things that will help shape the world that we're in right now. Vaishnavi, thank you very much. Congratulations again.
0: Thank you so much for having me.
1: Vaishnavi Verma is graduating from the International Baccalaureate Program at Johnson Heights Secondary School in Surrey, British Columbia. She will be at the University of British Columbia this fall on a full scholarship studying psychology. That's all the time we have for The Current Review. My name is Matt Galloway. Thanks for listening.

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1: 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What makes Quebec?

What a floaty ending to a song. There's a sound in one of the choruses of that tune that made me think so much of Swings at the Park. You know when they're not oiled and they make that little squeaky

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1: When Jill Smokler started writing about the realities of parenting in 2008, it was a game changer. Today, a former contributor to her website remembers the late Scary Mommy as a safe haven.
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0: 5, 4, 3, 2, 1, go! 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
1: From the classic caper movie, The Italian Job, that is the unmistakable voice of Sir Michael Caine. And now, reading the classic

0: The Odyssey by Homer. Here is the mistakable voice of Sir Michael Caine, TM, generated by an AI audiobook company.
1: Tell me, O Muse, of that sagacious man, who, having overthrown the sacred town of Ilium, wandered far and visited the capitals of many nations, learned the customs of their dwellers, and endured great suffering on the deep.

Her name was Jill Smokler, but you might have known her as Scary Mommy. She started that popular blog in 2008 as a way to share her complicated feelings about what it was like to raise three children. And it became such a big deal that many people credit her with popularizing mommy blogs. Ms. Smokler died this week after living with glioblastoma, an aggressive form of brain

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1: From CBC News, The World This Hour, I'm Neil Herland. We begin in Venezuela, where two powerful earthquakes hit outside the capital, Caracas, Wednesday evening. A frantic effort is underway right now to rescue survivors from collapsed buildings. The two quakes striking less than a minute apart, residents were sent scrambling for safety. The acting president of Venezuela, Delcy Rodriguez, says at least 32 people are dead, another 700 injured, but those numbers are expected to rise significantly because dozens of buildings have collapsed.
2: Declarando el estado de emergencia tal como lo contempla nuestra constitución.
1: Tonight, Rodriguez declared

0: could do something, and that I could do something that would be helpful without ruining my career.
1: John told Barbara to find someone else, but 4 months later, Barbara called back. She had tried, she said, to find another gay psychiatrist, but no one would take the chance. And so Barbara Giddings offered John Fryer a compromise. They, she and John, would create an alternative

0: Remember when I came up to you as bi?
1: Yeah.
2: What do you remember about it?
1: Being surprised with taking it so calmly for a Greek dad.
0: When I was 17, I drunkenly told my dad that I was bisexual. And he replied, "I know." He knew because he found the letter.
1: Oh, yes. It's coming back now.
0: I had been secretly sleeping with a friend of mine. And while we were in Greece visiting my grandparents, Yaya and Papu, she left me a love letter on my bed. But I never got the letter because my dad hid it.
1: I kind of seem to remember keeping it away from Yaya and Papu.
2: Why?
1: Well, because, you know, it would have caused them, I think, unnecessary stress.

0: But also, I did want to be prettier.
1: Just say, you know what? I've been talking about this nonstop. I'm losing my mind over it. Just really make yourself a hysterical woman, and then he'll really give you the face that you're looking for.
0: Which is one sewn shut.

0: How I did this morning?
1: Doing all right. I did have a nausea episode outside, but it was all just like saliva and bile. It wasn't anything serious, so.
0: Did you able to remove your rings, necklace,
1: something? I did keep this one on, but.
0: I think it's better to take it off.
1: It's my great grandmother's.
2: I will not lose that. What's the stone?
1: It is an amethyst. She drank a lot.
3: Good morning.
4: Good morning.
3: Okay, so obviously congrats on FFS Day, okay?
1: Thanks.
3: We are gonna go over our plan one more time. The reason for the procedure is to feminize the patient's facial features in order to treat the patient's gender dysphoria.
1: Yeah, let's hope.
3: All right. Confidence building there.
5: If the surgeon put a probe inside my head to see if I should be operating

0: And eventually queer organizations in Winnipeg would start to put out guides that identified queer-friendly locations.
1: I mean, that's interesting. It reminds me of the actual Green Book, not
0: right.
1: the questionable Oscar-winning yes. film that robbed, I say robbed, Spike Lee of an Oscar.
0: I agree.
1: But the Negro Motorist Green Book, which was a travel guide for African-American drivers to point out roadside stops that would not give them any problems if they were traveling.

But there aren't many other fields where people are at the top of their game in their 20s. And on the face of it, one of them seems like the polar opposite of athletics. Diana Kenny is a professor emerita in psychology and music at the University of Sydney, Australia.

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0: On Monday morning, a 25-year-old man opened fire in Montreal, prompting a shootout that left three people dead: a police officer, a civilian bystander, and the gunman. A few hours later, police found a manifesto written by the shooter. It's 104 pages, and it contains a laundry list of grievances: capitalism, Zionists, rap music, pornography. But above all else, it looks like the work of someone who spent a lot of time in the world of incels. The incel, or involuntary celibate, movement was born online but can spill into real-world violence. In 2018, a self-described incel named Alec Manassian drove a van into a crowd of pedestrians in Toronto, killing 11 people. 2 years later, a 17-year-old stabbed a woman with a sword at a Toronto spa, which a judge deemed an incel-inspired act of terrorism. Ellie Reeve has spent the better part of a decade trying to understand the world of incels. She's a correspondent for CNN and author of Black Pill: How I Witnessed the Darkest Corners of the Internet Come to Life, Poison Society, and Capture American Politics. She joins me now to try and understand why some men are drawn to this movement and why it keeps leading to violence. Ellie, thanks so much for coming onto the show. It's really great to have you.
1: Well, thanks for having me.
0: So you have been covering the world of incels for years now, really. You've spoken to them, you've spent time in their chat rooms. And just like, what was your reaction when you heard about this attack and read the shooter's manifesto?
1: My first reaction was one that I share with a lot of people who've covered internet extremism over the last 10 years, which is, I can't believe this is still relevant. Because at the time when you first started uncovering it, it seemed so crazy and so strange, and it was actually very difficult to get people to pay attention to it. And now our reward or punishment for having the foresight to look into this stuff is that it just keeps being relevant. And it's just like, I can't believe this is happening again.
0: You know, I want to come back to that idea with you towards the end of the conversation. But let's spend a little bit more time now kind of interrogating what this guy seemed to believe as sort of detestable as it is. You know, like I mentioned off the top, there are a lot of different grievances in this manifesto, and I'm wary of reading too much into it. But the one thing I kept seeing kind of over and over again was this word hypergamy. And what does that word mean?
1: Hypergamy became popularized in sort of extremist online spaces more than 10 years ago,

0: sort of drew all this attention to incels. Like, there's so much written about men.
1: As we come on the air this morning, new details emerging about the deadly rampage near a California college. 10 minutes of terror when 22-year-old suspect Elliot Roger opened fire, triggering a deadly chase with police. In this disturbing video, Roger called it a day of retribution.
0: They feel very bad that men, and particularly high status men, don't regard them well. They like are looking for women as a way to give them a way into society, to be a person of good standing, to be squared away. Within these communities, you know, I spent a long time, actually I've now known them about 10 years, talking to a group of incels I met who spent all their time in a Discord chat room just talking about this. And they talk about it over and over and over again and how miserable it is.
2: Before we came here, I told you to just be yourself. And you said that was a joke.
3: The joke was like, you know, he's some skinny loser and Chad does something awesome. And he goes, hey man, how do you do it? And the guy, Chad, just goes, just be yourself, man. Chad doesn't realize that, you know, his good looks or his muscles or his financial status or social status are what make him successful and what get him friends. He doesn't realize that.
0: When I first interviewed this guy in 2018, he said six of his friends had died by suicide. And the crazy part of it is, like, they're so used to talking about it. They, like, when they say that to you, they don't even say it. Like, it's this horrible, like, shocking thing. They're like, oh yeah, so-and-so killed themselves.
4: How do you think sort of these dark conversations that they're having online, and then also I know they talk about violence in like a pretty memey and jokey way a lot.
5: Ellie, I'm going to firebomb multiple government buildings, Ellie. My name is Spaft, S-P-A-F-T. I live in the United Kingdom. Within the next few months, I'm going to firebomb the cities. Remember that. And if you don't report me to the police, it's on your conscience, honey.
3: That's a kind of sarcastic bit.
4: Like, how does that turn into real violence outwardly against also like other people?
0: So what people who have lived in these forums and chat rooms tell me is that you have to build up this thick wall of irony as self-defense. And so you never quite know if someone is serious or not, or if someone's joking or not. So like these incels told me they would joke about going ER, as in going Elliot Roger or committing a mass murder event. But they never knew for sure if someone was going to do that. There's just this like unreality and like video game aspect to that their life takes on. Like one incel told me that you know, he lived in Florida, really close to the beach, and he never left his apartment. He was like always online. And one time he had gone to the beach and he was staring out at the waves at sunset. And he had the thought, you know, this is beautiful, but I would like it better if it were on my computer screen.
4: You know, I'm struck by the empathy that you seem to have for some of these men in this community, considering the fact that you are a young woman. And just all the kind of vile stuff that is directed towards, well, people like us. And I'm just curious,
0: oh, yeah,
4: like where that comes from.
0: I mean, I have been sent a drawing of myself naked with a gun to my head, but that's not the guy I like chose to interview and get to know. I mean, it's everyone wants to tell their story, and once you start listening to them, it's like a lot of them are smart and funny. And it's just like, dude, just go outside, like go in the real world and you'll see like, this isn't real. All this stuff is an illusion. But I mean, once you get to know like people, like you have to grapple with their humanity, even people who've done horrible things. And obviously I condemn those things. It's terrible. And another part of it is like, how can we prevent people from slipping into this? Like, how can we prevent them from doing violence? And I don't totally have the answer.
4: Is there like a typical way in which a young man would fall into this kind of subculture?
0: The pattern I see over and over again, one, they either have a bad relationship with their father in that their father is very remote and ignores them, or is it like mean

0: movement was not, in fact, a primary driving force behind the attack.
1: Yeah.
0: And that ultimately, he was motivated by notoriety. And I do wonder, are we putting too much stock into this? Like, if the same could be true of this Montreal shooting, is there a risk of, like, ascribing too much of this real world violence to the incel movement? Or do you think no?
1: Yeah, I read the judge's ruling and I disagree with her analysis, although not her decision to punish Manassian. We want to believe they don't really believe this. They can't possibly actually believe this. But if you go and watch Alec Manassian's police interrogation, which is on YouTube, he believes it. There is an element of people living in this world in between sincerity and irony, of it being a joke, but also real. But at the end of the day, if you believe it enough to drive a van into people for it, like, you believe it enough. Like, I just don't know how much more proof you have to offer besides, like, actually killing people for this cause.
0: That was part of my conversation with Ellie Reeve, a CNN correspondent and the author of Black Pill. 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I'm Jamie Poisson. Thanks so much for listening.

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1: We got to see a lot of cool things, meet some awesome people, and I feel like the team just bonded.
2: It was a delicious trip to France. 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

Toronto. That is the latest national and international news from World Report News Anytime, cbcnews.ca. I'm Marcia Young.

0: of Nova Scotia in the early 19th century and was founder of Dalhousie University in Halifax. He was also known to support slavery and policies that marginalized Black people. Evie Klostermeyer is the school's acting principal.
1: The research showed that Dalhousie was a contributor to slavery and not appropriate actions towards diverse cultural groups, and so we felt it had no value for what this community represents.

morning, Manitoba, and welcome to Thursday, June 25th. Thanks for being with us this morning on CBC's Morning Show. I'm Marcy Marcusa. You're on Information Radio, 89.3 FM, 990 AM on the app and YouTube. Well, if you're watching this half hour, then you're going to see our guest come up, and he is going to talk to us about

tickets and get an upgrade to the game. So that'll be some Friday fun. Right now, a little music for you from Winnipeg musician Irvin Miller, who leads an ensemble through a high-energy blend of rhythm and blues. And the band has kind of a gritty fusion of rock and soul on their track Horsepower. So you can catch them performing if you want to at the Back 40 Festival in Morden. That's on tomorrow as we get into festival season. Meantime, here's Irvin Miller with the track I'm talking about. It's called Horsepower.

0: Marvin Miller Band. That's Horsepower. You can check them out at the Back 40 Festival. They're performing tomorrow in Morton. Well, let's get to what's coming up on Radio Noon's call-in that starts at 12:15 and goes province-wide. Host Marjorie Dalhouse is here to talk about it.
1: Well, Marcy, you probably know someone, or maybe you know someone who has someone who is graduating this year. End of the school year, graduation ceremonies are happening all over our province. So today, coming up on the show, we're going to hear from some grads here in Manitoba. But if there is a grad that you want to give a shout out to celebrate, maybe you just want to reminisce. It made me, you know, talking to our guests, it made me think about, oh my gosh, I graduated so many years ago. It was the funnest time, the best time. So join us on the show and let's celebrate all those amazing grads out there.
0: Fabulous. Thank you, Marge.
1: Thanks, Marcy.
0: That was my favorite interview of the morning. I loved all the guests, but I have to say there was a grad who was a valedictorian at Garden Hill, just graduated yesterday and got up bleary-eyed this morning and came on the radio and talked about their message to other young people. Just fantastic to hear. So congratulations. There's Joshua Joy McPherson, little picture coming up on YouTube. Congratulations to all the grads across Manitoba. And if you have someone to shout out, or if you are wanting to go down memory lane and reminisce about this special time of year, don't miss the call in today at Radio Noon on Radio Noon. 12:15 is when it starts on 89.3 FM right here. Your CBC News from Manitoba is next.
2: This is CBC News. Good morning. I'm Heather Wells in Winnipeg at 8:30. It's 18 degrees now. We're headed to a high today of 24. It's so close to seasonal. The normal high is 25. Lots of sunshine this morning. We will see some clouds.

0: Manitoba.
1: So nice. We had all the wildfires everywhere last year, and you know, so many things affected for students. I love hearing all the students just celebrating grad.
0: So much fun.
1: Yeah. All right. Thanks, Heather.
0: Thank you.
1: Let's get into a last look at the morning commute. How do we do?
2: We did pretty good. It's been pretty quiet. No major incidents that I'm aware of to keep an eye out there. But just to be aware that the Winnipeg Blue Bombers are back in action tonight at

outcooking the locals from Nice. It is a massive win for the after-school program, which teaches youth essential culinary skills. In a moment, we'll speak with the Quebec celebrity chef Ricardo, spokesperson for this initiative. But first, we're joined by two of the champion chefs, 16-year-olds.

have to be honest, you probably will soon. I mean, mainly you'll know him soon because hopefully you stick around for the interview, but also because for decades, he's been a beloved figure in India and across the Punjabi diaspora, especially here in Canada. And now he's broken through to a completely different level. Just listen to this.

0: I've spoken to before.
1: Yes, yes, sir.
0: I heard that he told me that he wrote that in like part of that. It was like 10 seconds. He told me he wrote that.
1: I don't know about 10 seconds. Maybe he know about 10 seconds. I don't know about that. He sent me the track and I already decided that my album name is Goat and I'm going to talk about me like this.
0: So the song is about you. The song is about...
1: It's a song about me.
0: Yeah, that I'm the greatest of all time. I'm joking.
1: But, no, it's okay. Yes, I am. No. yeah, it's about me. I didn't sing about me too much.
0: And I thought I might could be wrong, but I thought I had read something about that you were sometimes in your early days of your career... You wouldn't feel that way, or you'd be like, "I can't believe this is happening to me." Like you weren't super confident I can't believe all these people are coming here to see me.
1: Yes, and every time, even when we did the stadium last time in Vancouver,
0: yeah,
1: that was dream for me. It's like, how they came for me? I'm not that good singer. I'm okay singer, but.
0: What did you see? You told me earlier, you said people are going to say to me, Punjabi music is never going to be that big like Michael Jackson in America.
1: Yes,
0: and you
1: said, because there is no example there.
0: And you said you saw it. How did you know?
1: I know. Sometimes you know.
0: Yeah.
1: Tomorrow is going to be rainy day. You feel that?
0: Yeah.
1: Yeah, right?
0: So you just felt like, hey, I know this music. I know that this music can get this big.
1: 101%.
0: Isn't that interesting though?
1: Yes.
0: What is that?
1: That's called gut feeling.
0: Yeah.
1: Yeah, you can say gut feeling.

I'm Sean Power. You're listening to Q. Coming up, you're going to hear from a Canadian artist who's been carrying around songs he's written since 1972. He's 77 now. He's putting them out, and they're great. So stick around for that. But right now, you're in the middle of my conversation with Diljit Dosanjh, who is possibly just one of the biggest stars in the world right now. In the first part of our conversation, he was telling you how he went from being a wedding singer to selling at stadiums all around the world, and how everybody around him told him it would never be possible. He's now at the heart of a Punjabi music explosion, which is happening all over the world. I would say especially here in Canada. So in the next part of our conversation, you're going to hear us get into one of the biggest shows and most meaningful shows he's ever played. It's in Vancouver, near the port, where not that long ago, hundreds of Punjabi folks were turned away from Canada. He'll tell that story. He'll also tell you two great Met Gala stories. But first, we start with another song that captures what Diljit Dosanjh does so well, taking Punjabi music and pushing it into a whole new territory.

0: That's the best part, sir. That's the best part.
1: Tell people what we're looking at.
0: So this is Gurmukhi. This is Punjab's map. Mm-hmm. And this is Gurmukhi, Punjabi, our language.
1: What does it say?
0: It's Uda, Ada, Edi, Sasaha, like A, B, C,
1: okay,
0: D,
1: the alphabet.
0: The alphabet. Okay. Yes.
1: Yeah.
0: When this idea came in my mind, I was crying. Oh my God, I'm not going alone. The Punjabi alphabet's going with me. Punjab is going with me. And this emotion.

0: singing in Punjabi on the Coachella stage.
1: Mm.
0: This is a big moment for us. You don't realize. But I know. So that's the same moment. The Punjabi dress, Punjabi alphabet going on the world stage. That's a big thing for us.
1: So you wanted to do it. You wanted to wear the Punjabi map on your back and put the alphabet. It's not just I'm here.
0: Punjabi, we are here. We are here now. We came from very small villages, but we are here now.
1: I mean, that is so clear when we look at the show you did in Vancouver, which you broke the record for the biggest show by a Punjabi artist outside of India. You played at a stadium that in Vancouver that took place not far from a really important site in Indian and Canadian history, the Komagata Maru incident, also known as Guru Nanak Jahaz.
0: Guru Nanak Jahaz, yeah.
1: Tell me about where you were and what you remember about the show.
0: After the show, one old guy, the Punjabi old guy, he knows some of my team members. And he said, I want to talk to Diljit. So one of my friends, he said, some old guy want to talk to you. He's very old and you have to talk with him. So he called me and I picked the call and he said, you know, where your show is? Yes, in the stadium. He said, it's 2 kilometers away. When our people came first time in Vancouver, the Kamagata Maru Guru Nanak Jaj, they didn't allow us to enter in the Canada. And you were with 55,000 Punjabis that day.
1: Let me explain that. So in 1914, so over 100 years ago.
0: Yes, sir.
1: 376 people from Punjab, most of them six, were denied entry into Canada.
0: Yes, sir.
1: The ship, the Kamagata Maru, was a decommissioned Japanese ship.
0: Yes.
1: It was stranded for months. Passengers faced starvation and an illness. It was only due to the kindness of Punjabi people who were already in Vancouver, who were bringing out,
0: yes.
1: This part blows my mind,
0: yes.
1: Were bringing out supplies,
0: yes.
1: That people were able to stay alive and the boat ended up turning around.
0: Yes, sir.
1: So this older person knew that history, or this older person who told you about it, he who was this older person who talked to you?
0: He's a doctor from Vancouver.
1: Yeah.
0: I know about the Kamagata Maru incident. I know about the Guru Nanak Jaz, but I didn't realize that day. He put that in me that you were with the 55,000 people enjoying Punjabi music. This is not your win. This is our win. Now we are here. Punjabi aa gaye.
1: So when you've been back to Vancouver since?
0: Yes.
1: Did you feel it differently?
0: Yeah, 100% differently. From that day, I feel differently. Then when we booked again the Vancouver Stadium, That feeling was in my mind, and even now, this is real Punjabi Agave.
1: Punjabi Agave, Punjabis, we are here.
0: Yes,
1: here.
0: Sir, we are here now.
1: Hey, my Punjabi's getting better.
0: Yes, you are Punjabi now.
1: Thank you, buddy. Thank you, buddy. I've always wanted someone to say that to me. Hey, man, so lovely to meet you.
0: Thank you, sir.

I don't know if we have it, if we'll put it out another time, but after the interview was over, I taught Diljit a couple of Newfoundland expressions. So it was fun to learn some Punjabi and also hear Diljit Dosanjh go, yes, bye. Diljit Dosanjh and J Balvin there with Senorita. Before that, my conversation with Diljit Dosanjh. His latest album, Aura, and his newest EP, The Call of Punjab, are out everywhere now. He'll be headlining Wembley Stadium in London, in the UK, not Ontario, this September 12th.

Maybe you've had this experience. You pull out an old box filled with notebooks from like your younger years. Maybe it was a time where you were writing some poetry, or maybe you were sketching a little bit and you flip through the pages. You think, you know, that was pretty good. I should have done something with that talent. George E. Siwi is proof that it's never too late to pick those ideas back up again. George is a well-respected historian. Most of his academic life, he's focused on Indigenous history. He himself is a descendant of the Huron-Wendat. In 1991, he was the first Indigenous Canadian to receive a PhD, a doctorate of history. He's taught in universities in Montreal, Ottawa, Regina. And as to hear, that academic life was no accident. His parents from an early age made it clear they expected George to change what was written in history books about Indigenous peoples in Canada. And he did just that. Now George is in his 70s. After he retired, he had a bit more time to step away from academia and to dig into some of those old notebooks, as well as boxes of old cassettes. What he found were songs that he wrote and recorded over the decades, going all the way back to 1972. They're in English, French, Huron-Wendat. Let me play a little bit of one.

0: was present in our family, but the flame that we had to carry, the truth of around about our people, that was put on me, that was put on my shoulders when I was very young, and very shortly before my father passed away, about 20 years after, I was able to show him some texts that I had published in some school books in Quebec. And I asked him if he remembered when I was very young. I was not quite 6 years old. And he said, you have to write some other history books one day. So he said, yeah, I remember.
1: Wow. Wow. I wonder about the link between telling the stories through history, as you've done as an academic, and then telling them through song as an artist. Is there a clear link to you, to these two disciplines that you practice?
0: Most of my songs are really separate from the language of academy, which is of science. I write for children.
1: Okay.
0: I have many songs for children. There are mainly, I think, three or four of them on the album. One of them is The Eyes of a Child. I wrote that song for my godchild, my sister's son, first son. His father is Cree, and he has a Dakota name, Ableza, the one who speaks through things. So I was chosen by my sister to be his godfather. So it was a great, great honor for me, even though there was no church ceremony necessarily involved in there. But the whole family was very honored by that song. But anyhow, this context of this song is to send my nephew, my newborn nephew and godchild, on a good path, you know, on a spiritual path, to recognize the things that make us live.
1: Yeah.
0: You know, the wind, the water, the earth, all the things that make us human.
1: Yeah.
0: And happy to be human.

George Isiwe there with a song called The Eyes of a Child from his album For All Tomorrows, which is out now. You can get it on Bandcamp. You can buy it on iTunes. You can stream it wherever you get your music. Before that, you heard George speaking with Q guest host Garvia Bailey. I'm Tom Power. You're listening to Q. You may have heard our conversation earlier with the massive, gigantic, huge, spectacular moment

Bob doesn't conquer, Alka-Seltzer will.

so adorable. I don't know where she is now, but there have been many other memorable commercials with kid actors. A few seasons ago, we did a behind-the-scenes story on the McCain TV commercial that showed a little kid with

0: We really appreciate our audience. I want to take this opportunity to thank all the amazing people who work their hearts out on this show every week. You'll hear their names in a moment. Couldn't do it without them. And check out our sister show titled We Regret to Inform You, which will be airing on CBC this summer, and it's on your favorite podcast app. I'm Terry O'Reilly. This episode was recorded in the Terrestream Mobile Recording Studio. 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Researchers, Patrick James Aslan, Allison Pinches, Shea Grindon, and Angus Mary. 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
1: Terry's top slogans of all time. 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

0: 7353, or you can text us 204-588-7355, 204-588-7355. Joining me now is Victor Aduremi Fawoye. He is a grade 12 student at Crocus Plains Regional Secondary School in Brandon, and he graduated this week. Well, hello, Victor.
1: Hi, Marjorie.
0: How are you?

0: is a big night in Dauphin.
1: Their annual Country Fest starts today. And I just want to say that on tomorrow's call and for the first half, we're going to be talking to organizers of Country Fest and reflecting on some of the most memorable performances at Country Fest. We're asking you what your memories are of Country Fest. We're also asking you what festivals, music festivals, any kind of festivals out there are you looking forward to this summer here in Manitoba? It is festival season. So again, give us a call, join the conversation starting at 12:15 tomorrow. Call or text us. But in the meantime, here's a song from an artist performing tonight. This is JJ Wild with The Rush.

0: Fifth Avenue, it was called.
1: So the name came out of a bar.
0: The name came out of a bar, and I kept shoving these names at my friends. And the one that stuck in my mind that I had thought up earlier was Quirks and Quarks. And I thought, well, they'll never go for it at CBC. So I thought up a very staid mid-70s one, and that was Science of the Times. But it doesn't roll so trippingly off the tongue.
2: I thought we also considered As It's Going to Happen.
0: As it's going.
1: Well, Diana, I have one other question for you, and it has to do with this.
0: Ah.
1: Woo, I want to say my name every time I hear that.
3: I want to say my name, too.
1: Where did you come up with that music?
0: Well, you know why we got that music? Because it was free. You didn't have to pay any royalties.
1: A true CBC tradition.
0: Yes, and it was electronic music, and it was a disc I'd found in the record library, and I sort of stashed it because I thought, if I'm going to do a science show, I'm going to need some future-sounding music.
2: So now, I remember, Diana, you gave me two different...
0: I did.
2: And you said you can choose it, and this is the one I chose. So I had a little input into that one.
0: Yeah, you did, David. That's right.
1: Well, it carried the show for 20 years, and Diana, you were the person who created it. Thank you for joining us tonight. And that's Diana Filer from Vancouver, BC.
0: Bye. Have a good party.
4: That's an excerpt from our 20th anniversary show that aired on October 28th, 1995. Now, we have to take a short break for local news and information. We'll be right back.
5: 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Good afternoon. I'm Julie Buckingham in downtown Winnipeg at 1:30. It's 24. In Brandon, it's 22. Thompson is 26 degrees. 25 Winnipeg police officers are getting out of their cars and onto e-bikes this summer. The service has purchased 16 of them that can go 32 kilometers an hour, but can be programmed to go as fast as 45. Sergeant Kelsey Mahoney is the patrol coordinator, who says it will allow WPS to get to places they can't access in cruisers. Canada will face South Africa in the knockout stage at the World Cup on Sunday in Los Angeles. South Africa downed South Korea 1-0 yesterday to take second in Group A. Canada finished second in Group B following a 2-1 loss to Switzerland in Vancouver, but still reached the knockout round for the first time ever. Coach Jesse Marsh says Alphonso Davies will be ready for Sunday's match. And the Elks chase a third straight win when they visit Winnipeg tonight. Edmonton hasn't started the CFL season 3-0 since 2017. The Blue Bombers are coming off a bye week following a 37-27 home loss to Hamilton on June 11th. Game time is 7:30 tonight, and fans going to and from Princess Audio Stadium should know the city has temporarily closed eastbound access from University Crescent to Abenojimikina. The ramp is closed till August 3rd.
4: 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I'm Bob McDonald, and you're listening to Quirks and Quarks on CBC Radio 1.
6: Hello, Thing.
4: Remember Thing from the Addams Family?
6: Mother and father sent you to spy on me, didn't they?
4: The disembodied hand that would run down hallways or watch over the family from the living room balcony?
6: I'm not above breaking a few fingers.
4: But despite his lack of a brain, circulatory system, or even a stomach, Thing certainly seemed to be alive.
6: Oh, Thing, you poor, naive appendage.
4: Now, of course, that's fiction. If it happened in real life, the amputated hand would soon become dead tissue. And that makes sense according to everything we think we know about how life works. Which is why an incident in a marine biology lab at Memorial University in St. John's, Newfoundland, was so puzzling for the scientists there. They were studying a type of sea cucumber when they noticed that a bit of tissue that had torn from it wasn't dying. After a while, it even seemed to be growing. That's when scientists realized they were looking at something never seen before that made them question what it means to be alive. Sarah Jobson is a PhD candidate in marine biology at Memorial University, and she led the study. Hello, and welcome to our program.
7: Hello, Bob. It's my pleasure to be here.
4: Set the scene for me in your laboratory. What happened with the sea cucumber?
7: Well, we work at the Ocean Sciences Center, which is a very special location. We're able to keep live animals in our lab in tanks. So we were working with a specific sea cucumber, Solus fabrici, in examining other studies and other curious things about it. And a collaborator of mine was actually the first to notice that when the sea cucumber

0: is.
1: Truly, from many different perspectives, there is no obvious evolutionary advantage to this. It kind of defies the boundaries or the laws that we put in place for the evolution of adaptive advantages. So it's possible that it's a byproduct, but I think it would be really interesting and helpful to confirm mm-hmm. that nothing else is going on here.
0: Well, is there anything that we can take from this? I mean, how useful could these

0: because they are still invertebrates, there are very different ethical implications. They would break down accessibility to research because people would have much more broad access to actually studying these tissues than they would with other human models. So it could potentially give people the opportunity to study how tissues work, how they respond to different things like disease challenge. And I think it would be a great advancement in this area.
1: So what advantage would it be to be using these for biomedical research compared to the cell cultures that are used today?
0: Cell cultures that are used today have to be maintained in very strict culture conditions. They have to be kept in sterile environments, supplemented with nutrients and often growth factors. And these ones you could just plop in a tank and leave alone and they would be fine.
1: Mm-hmm. Well, they could certainly give us some pointers in survivability and cell repair, anti-aging, things like that.
0: Absolutely, anti-aging, and it challenges everything we know about tissue degradability.
1: Of course, it's interesting when we talk about protecting the oceans, we usually go to things like, oh, well, save the whales or the belugas. Or that. And who would have thought that the humble sea cucumber that just lies there on the seafloor could give us so much?
0: 100%. I think it really points to the value of studying the underrepresented species in the ocean, because there truly is so much left to discover. And when you let curiosity drive your research, you come up with some really interesting things.
1: Ms. Jobson, thank you so much for your time.
0: Thank you for having me.
1: Sarah Jobson is a PhD candidate in marine biology at Memorial University.

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1: This is what summer basketball sounds like in Canada.

0: which makes it easier for you to do it, which is great. So that's one of my favorite parts about it.
1: What would you say this club has allowed you to kind of discover about each other that going out for coffee or dinner wouldn't have allowed?
0: Kate's actually a pretty good hip-hop dancer.
2: She's really good.
0: She actually like looks cool, and I do not look cool.
3: Best compliment of my life. Thank you.
4: She has a bit of swagger, and it's like I'm a bit jealous.
2: You made me feel a little bit like less than.
1: If someone's listening right now and they feel like they're stuck and they're in their comfort zone, but they're listening going like, man, I want to try something new. What advice would you have for them to push themselves out of their comfort zone?
5: I think you never know what's going to happen. You know, if you don't try, you'll never know. And so putting yourself out there and just trying something new, I think the rewards will be coming back tenfold. Mm-hmm. So you got to have that fearlessness, I guess.
1: Mm-hmm. What do you think your brother would think if they saw the club doing what it was doing right now?
6: I know my brother would be so proud of us. My brother would have given anything to be able to continue the activities that he loved and to spend time with the people that he cared about. That was the true meaning of his life and the way he lived until he was not well enough to do that. And I know that he would feel proud of Leah, of me, of my girlfriend, grabbing life with both hands and living it all the way.
0: Matt was a real car like he used to dance in the car a lot. I feel like he would be pretty pumped to see us doing all this together for sure.
7: Mm-hmm. I feel like I can see like the smile on Matt's face if he were to see us all dancing, like it would bring him joy. I think all of those people who we think about would feel, I guess, proud of us also for taking something that felt like a dark place or a sad place for a lot of us and finding a way to bond together and create some happy memories together, I guess.

thing all of this time. And once the pain was under control, there was all of this like emotional fallout. There was this like grief and loss, the things that I didn't do that I could have done, that I, you

And as we heard about that devastating earthquake in Venezuela, we'll hear from a Winnipegger who is feeling the impacts of that as well here. That's coming up in this half hour of the program. We'll also hear more from Mayor Scott Gillingham. In 2 days, Winnipeg celebrating the one-year anniversary of the reopening of Portage and Main. We still don't know, though, the fate of the underground concourse. That conversation ahead. First, though, Another Hill Response Center opens after a record-breaking weather event for Manitoba Public Insurance. We'll hear details about it next here on Up to Speed on CBC Radio 1, 89.3 FM, 990 AM, and everywhere on the CBC Listen app. Stay tuned.

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1: All right, thanks very much. Dylan Longhurst, our studio director on the program, Jenica Sewell on the controls. Might be a good night as well to bike to the Bombers game. We will get a full look at your forecast coming up. And it's also another tool for the Winnipeg Police Service. 25 of its officers now trained to use e-bikes in their patrols. We'll hear more about it coming up here on the news and on the show.
2: This is CBC News. Good afternoon. I'm Julie Buckingham in downtown Winnipeg at 3:30. Sunny and 25, few clouds tonight, the low of 13. Venezuelan Winnipeggers are clamoring to get information about family and friends after two earthquakes.
3: Hola Luis, Noeli, estamos todos bien. Lo que pasa es que no hay luz.
2: Luis Rodriguez Benito is relieved to get that short message from his cousin in Caracas, who is safe but without power. Benito's home city of Maracay was also hit, but he says he had a short call with a close friend there.
4: And he told me, you know, we are very scared. We just get down of the building, and the building cracks a lot, but we are safe. But will we sleep in the cars tonight?
2: Bonito's panicked and helpless by the pictures which show collapsed buildings. He hopes to send supplies to family and friends. Officials say the death toll could rise to the tens of thousands. Winnipeg's mayor rejects a motion before council to look for potential spots for a designated encampment. Those are sanctioned sites for tents and offer support and services. Longtime homeless advocate Marion Willis of St. Boniface Street Links led a delegation which supports having one. Scott Gillingham says his position hasn't changed and doesn't think it could work.
5: Building a managed encampment site does not mean we can take all the people that are homeless and put them into that site. It wouldn't be big enough. And then I think for sure you're contravening at this point people's rights. You can't pick them up in vans and say you've got to stay inside this managed encampment site.
2: Gillingham says Willis's agency is successful in getting people homes and wants that to be the priority. He adds the province or other agencies involved in this area also don't support managed locations. Winnipeg's greenhouse gas emissions rising last year, mainly due to organic waste rotting in the landfill. But as the CBC's Cameron McLean reports, the city says it won't make a meaningful drop in landfill emissions until it gets a residential compost program going.
6: Carbon emissions from City of Winnipeg operations rose by nearly 1.6% last year. Roughly two-thirds of the city's emissions came from the landfill. The city says problems with a methane capture system led to a 32% decrease in the amount of carbon emissions captured. Meanwhile, the amount of food waste dropped off at city collection sites surged from 6 tons in 2024 to 32 tons last year. But the city says it won't make meaningful reductions in the amount of organic waste dumped at the landfill until it gets a citywide compost collection program up and running. It's hired a couple contractors to build a new facility near the Brady Road landfill, which is on schedule for completion by 2030. Cameron McLean, CBC News, Winnipeg.
2: 25 Winnipeg police officers are out of their cars and onto e-bikes. The service bought 16 of them that go 32 kilometers an hour, but can be programmed to go up to 45. Bicycle Patrol Program Coordinator Sergeant Kelsey Mahoney says it means they can get to places a cruiser can't. Mahoney says the officers on e-bikes will be used for calls for service, major events, and public safety initiatives. Brandon groups are bringing testing, shots, and information to where people feel most comfortable. There was a wellness fair at a park in the Wheat City's downtown this week. Manitoba Harm Reduction peer member Courtney Cook says it's about meeting them where they're at. Cook says people need to get tested even if they're nervous.
7: That's what I was scared of, to get tested and get a bad result. But then you know what? When you do get a bad result, at least you guys, they're still there to help me. I worry all the time for my friends and my family, and especially people that I don't know.
2: Brandon has sexually transmitted and bloodborne infection testing events about once a month. In May, the province declared a public health emergency due to rising HIV cases. Well, did you know there's something called a hail cannon?
8: 3, 2, 1.
2: It fired a round piece of ice into vinyl siding, which made a hole a bit bigger than a golf ball. Jack Hamilton is a researcher with the Canadian Severe Storms Laboratory, which includes the Northern Hail Project. He says they're raising awareness of how damaging it can be, along with other severe weather.

0: A lot of training. There was previously a course that was offered to the service, and we just kind of reintroduced it this year to the membership to continue on with the training with the course.
1: So as you like devise, or as you're thinking about the course, what did you want to include? What did you want to make sure was in the course?
0: We just wanted to, it's a 4-day course, training course for the officers, so we just wanted

0: right now, the IHTA Manitoba, I believe, is 32 kilometers an hour for an e-bike. Now, as police officers, there are times where we may have to go faster to get somewhere. So it is public knowledge that these bicycles that we're using, they do, you can set them to go to 45 kilometers an hour. So we do have them programmed so that we can respond to a call for service faster if we need to.
1: Sure, or apprehend someone going 30, I assume.
0: That is correct. So if we have somebody who's driving 32 kilometers an hour, we still need the opportunity to be able to catch up to them and be able to speak to them.
1: And then in terms of trails and places cruisers can't go, and what was the need? Why was this a need in Winnipeg, you think?
0: I think it's just an opportunity. Right this day and age, we have a lot of calls for service along the riverbanks that the officers need to get out of their cruiser car to deal with and that around the city. And I think it's an opportunity for officers to get there faster than a cruiser car technically can with traffic and that they're dealing with. So I think the opportunity of having the officers out on the bikes patrolling river trails, and that gives us an opportunity to get to these locations a little bit quicker.
1: And a lot of Winnipeggers will be familiar that there's like encampments along many of the riverbanks. How will the e-bikes be used to address that?
0: I think it's important, like just for example, standing here, I heard a call of the radio voice for the location somewhere around the area we are. So if there are officers present in that area, it'll give them that opportunity to get there quicker than an officer that's not patrolling on a bicycle. And a lot of the areas may be difficult to access via car, and it may take officers time to walk through a park or a forest to get to those locations. So having an officer on an e-bike, they can definitely get to those areas faster. So,
1: and tell me a bit about the visibility, because I'm reminded of mounted patrols, and a police officer explained to me once that a lot of that was to do with being so high up and visible in the community. Is that kind of part of an e-bike's value?
0: Like I said earlier, I think that being out on bikes, regardless of the area of the city, the feedback from the community, they love seeing officers on the bike. For example, last summer I was patrolling the Wellington Crescent area when I was in my old posting, and residents in the area were very thankful to see us that we were on the bikes. As you know, Wellington Crescent does close during the summer months to vehicle traffic, so having officers patrolling the area during the bikes is definitely a key addition to that area for those residents.
1: And that thankfulness that you heard, what do you think that was about? Why do you think they were thankful?
0: I think it just gives the residents an opportunity to identify that the police officers are out and around ensuring that the residents are safe across the city of Winnipeg. So it gives us an opportunity to show our visible presence within the communities throughout the city.
2: That's Sergeant Kelsey Mahoney with the Winnipeg Police Service speaking with the CBC's Matt Humphrey about the WPS's new e-bike patrol program. Every day, more people are getting used to having instant answers thanks to AI and chatbots. But what if that ease is chipping away at our patience for the slowness of the real world and our tolerance for waiting? The CBC's Manjula Selvaraja looks at AI and the decline of patience.
3: There's been a lot said about the negative implications of chatbots.
4: People are relying on AI chatbots for advice, companionship, and emotional support. But there are growing concerns that it's leading to worrying or even dangerous results.
5: More Canadians are turning to artificial intelligence with questions about their health, but the answers they're getting could be wrong.
3: Christian Miller says there's one area that's missing in the headlines,
6: which is how it's providing an obstacle to our being able to develop the virtue of patience.
3: Miller studies virtue and moral character. He's a professor of philosophy at Wake Forest University in North Carolina and the author of The Honesty Crisis. In an article for the online publication, The Conversation, Miller makes a case for how AI may be affecting our patience and therefore our well-being.
6: All virtues contribute to well-being. It goes all the way back to Aristotle. Aristotle thought that the most important component of well-being or flourishing is virtue. And like any virtue, it's not something we're born with. We have to work at it. It's a muscle that needs to be exercised.
3: Miller says a slow and thoughtful approach to learning and searching throughout life grows our capacity for patience, while our embrace of chatbots for quick answers erodes the opportunity to strengthen this muscle.
6: We have now a shortcut that can get us answers automatically and instantaneously, recalibrated what is normal. In the past, they were normalized around hours. Now they're normalized around minutes, perhaps even seconds.
3: Welcome to the era of instant information.

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1: If you haven't heard of Diljit Dosanjh yet, you will. He's a Punjabi singer and actor who became the first Punjabi artist to play Coachella, to sell out Madison Square Garden. He'll be here to tell you his incredible origin story and will break down why his outfit at the Met Gala made so much news around the world.
2: From CBC News, The World This Hour, I'm Martina Fitzgerald. A man from Grand Prairie, Alberta, has been charged with a string of

Well, high school grades in Canada are getting higher and higher, but students are entering university increasingly underprepared. We're going to hear from an expert about the growing problem of grade inflation. Also, modifying the weather with jujitsu.

Maybe you are one of those folks who does this, who works as a background actor. Let us know why you do it. What do you think about it? Up to speed at cbc.ca.

Well, the time has come. The Polaris Album Prize long list being revealed, featuring 40 albums from Canadian artists. 13 of those artists and bands are on the list for the very first time. Winnipeg's Boy Golden, one of them, the first-time nominees. Here's a song from his album, Best of Our Possible Lives. This one's called Cowboy Dreams.

0: That's Boy Golden and Cat Clyde with Cowboy Dreams. 19 minutes after 4 o'clock here on CBC Radio 1, I'm Faith Fundal. High school students across the country are getting a look at their final marks, and those report cards likely have a lot more A's on them than a few years ago. But that doesn't necessarily mean kids are better prepared for what comes next, be it a job or more education. Teachers, policymakers, and experts say Canada is dealing with grade inflation. Sachin Maharaj is an assistant professor of education at the University of Ottawa. He is an expert in grading and evaluations, and he sounded the alarm about grade inflation, joining us from Toronto. Sachin, welcome.
1: Good to be here.
0: Why are high school grades going up?
1: There's a bunch of different reasons. So if we go back a few decades, there was a shift in assessment practices to try to get more students to be successful, to pass their courses, and to have them graduate high school. And so these are things like giving students the ability to redo assignments or retake tests, not penalizing them for handing things in late, and just providing them multiple opportunities to succeed.

0: exploit the weakness, you find the Achilles heel, another way of putting it.
1: I mean, how can you determine where the weak points are in a hurricane? Is it obvious?
0: It's not obvious. It did come about in their simulation studies. So they simulated, they have an AI model called Aurora. It's really cool. It simulates global weather patterns, including global weather events like hurricanes. And they actually modeled Hurricane Sandy,

0: and what kind of observations are we going to be able to pick up that tell us what happened?
1: So, you know, this isn't a movie plot. You don't go from a simulation to just try it and toss in some cloud seeding into a Cat 5 hurricane. We'll see what happens. There's still a lot of experimental work to be done, but that's what Umanulal is planning. That's what Chin Huang is planning. And it's really cool. It's really cool. It's a really cool idea.
2: Good to see, or excited to see where it takes them. Tora, thanks for this.
1: You're welcome.
2: That is our science columnist, Tora Kutcher. Winnipeg band Neighbor Andy shares their new album tomorrow, and in just a few moments, they'll join us in studio to tell us more and how they're getting ready for their biggest show yet. Here is the title track from the album. Here's Neighbor Andy with Right By You by Everyone.

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2: I'm Stephanie Skanderas. Tonight, two powerful earthquakes wreak havoc in Venezuela. Thousands of people are feared dead. Venezuelans in Canada tell us about their anguish and fears. Plus, new numbers on ER wait times in Canada show some people waiting over 48 hours for care. 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
3: From CBC News, The World This Hour, I'm Martina Fitzgerald. An Alberta man is facing sex-related charges involving four girls ranging from 12 to 18 years of age. The alleged offenses happened over the past 2 months and at times when the accused was out on bail. Charges against 32-year-old Joseph Kidd of Grand Prairie include sexual assault, abduction, and forcible confinement. The RCMP believe Kidd was contacting victims through social media and that there may be more victims. Canada is committing $5 million in humanitarian aid for Venezuela. Two major earthquakes struck last night. Officials say more than 180 people have been killed. They fear the number of dead will climb much higher.